connected to develop as a being and to remember myself ancestrally. 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
1: Let's talk about the record.
2: Encouraging local industry, developing overseas trade, building a stable administration, preparing the ground for the giant strides to come. Nigeria is part of West Africa. It covers an area of over 339,000

0: West Africa. It covers an area of over 339,000 square miles.
1: If I can tell you how I feel without having to literally tell you how I feel, then, you know, yeah, I've grown as an artist myself.

0: You know, there's so many layers to this. I've heard Biggie's in there.
1: Yeah. I mean, the Biggie thing is, it was just like a test bootleg that I did. So that's, you know, that's not on the album itself in that form.
2: My baby mama kissed me, but she glad that I'm gone. My baby mama kissed me, but she glad

mean, I want to talk a bit about, you know, kind of my reaction to the record. I'm somebody who's into like science fiction, interest in visions of the future, and the modernness of this sound is something that fascinates me.

0: African time, African time, African time, African time, African time, African time, African time, African time, African time, African time.
1: I mean, some of the big tunes on there, for me, one of the really big ones is African Time.
2: Mm.
1: You've worked on African Time with Nneka.
2: That's right.
1: What does that title evoke? African Time, what are you saying?
2: I think it's our, you know, it's our haka, is what I want it to be. To be able to say, no, it's like, look around, it's really popping.
1: Yeah.

0: How many different places have you lived in and recorded in since you started?
1: Oh, this record.
0: This record.
1: Oh, no, that one.
0: This journey, like, what's, how's it snap? Where did you go? Started in Lagos.
1: All of the record was recorded in Lagos.
0: All of it.
1: Yeah.

0: your human harmonic frequency of where you resonate best to produce the vibrations that come out of the speakers to make stuff sound right.
1: Emotionally, spiritually,
0: just your core.
1: Physically,
0: your core.
1: Like all those things together.
0: It's all those things.

0: well, not finish it, like to get to the next part of the mix, I was like, oh, I want to be in East, you know, where it's, you know, it's got that energy, where it's got the baseline energy.
1: What's East bring?
0: East brings in the mischief. Yeah, East brings in the mischief.

0: for yard, we march this madness. Yard for yard since March this madness. So I chill and send for bangers, wake up early, plan maneuvers, pray to God that I can do it. Build a tribe, plant seed for futures, even if I don't get to see the goodness. At least I'm spending. I don't do back, nah, I push it forward. I don't do back, nah, I push it forward. Keep it pushing. I don't do back, nah, I push it forward. I don't do back, nah, I push it forward. It's like all cautious, get them young honeys. Up for Dodgers, get that dumb money, dumb money, dumb money, dumb money.
1: So tell me a bit about drums. Talk to me about the chiff drum thing.

0: tell me about this restaurant.
1: I think it came down to like the, you know, to try and have a conversation without like, it's like when you watch a film and you watch, you can tell a bad film because they tell you everything.
0: Yeah.
1: We are going to find the clues right there. You know what I mean? They tell you, they don't think, yeah, they don't think you're smart enough to put it in the director. Exactly. So with this, I was like, if I can tell you how I feel without having to literally tell you how I feel, then, you know, yeah, I've grown as an artist myself.
0: Well, I think that's what makes it art, is that it elicits something from you that isn't showing you how to feel.
1: Yeah,
0: it's eliciting something from you.

I mean, as well, when I listen to this record, I think if I was to sit, if I was to guess where it was from, I would, what I'm saying is that it's the most un-American record I can think of. And I think that's a really interesting, it's very strong in its own identity. It's not derivative of anything that I think particularly that's going on at the minute in any way. It's a unique record.

0: think that that's the whole vibe of the record. It's like, it's fun. It's serious in some parts. I know that people have listened to other records and thought, well, there's less rap on it.
1: Yeah.
0: You know?
1: Yeah, there is less rap. There's a lot of this one.
0: Way, way, way
2: less rap.

0: I feel the most important thing at this point that we need to preserve is our stories, then you definitely keep those parts of the palette, the vocals, the language, the dialect,
1: the drums.
0: You know, the drums, it's a talking drum. You know, you keep those essence of, you know, the tapestry of our culture, and then you say, okay, yeah, we're moving it forward. I'm not changing the culture, and people go, ah, I came to change the culture. No, I'm just adding to the conversation.
1: Yeah.
0: That's it.
1: Yeah.
0: That's it. I like it.

0: I think that we're gonna hear the Kitty influences in records like next year or the year after.
1: I think that's something
0: that might happen.
1: I hope so. I think that'd be really cool. And we got good lawyers.

0: I think because it's so multi-layered, there's so many things going on.
1: Yeah, definitely.
0: It is, I mean...
1: But there's rap on it, though.
0: There is rap on it.
1: There is rap on it.
0: Just a bit less than...
1: Yeah, a lot less. Yeah. But there's something for the rap.

0: think with me, like, you know, this conversation that I'm having now, and I think that, and I said that something because you can get tied up in the whole Afrocentric thing. This isn't an Afrocentric record. I'm already an African.
1: Yeah.
0: I don't have to make a record saying I'm an African. I'm an African. I'm that without the record anyway.

And I think it's taking it back to telling stories. Let's tell some stories, whether it's film, yeah, whether it's plays, whether it's radio dramas, whether it's soundtracks, whether it's albums, you know, whether it's dance, mm-hmm, whether it's art. Like, start telling stories, you know, express yourself eloquently, or else we lose our culture.

0: this is gonna be a lot of fun. Yeah. This is a lot of fun.
1: One fall for me, one ball for me, one belly for me, every day, one fall for me. All along, come here.

0: and I may be the gist.
1: There's a tune on there with a young kid. He just delivers this fierce.
2: Yeah, real one.
1: Heavy.
3: And this kid, you know.
1: Yeah, he's. You know.
3: You just know. Yeah, and he just needed just to make, you know, he deserved a bigger soundtrack to what he was trying to say. So that's how we came together really well. And he's going to do really well. He's going to do really, really well.
1: Yeah, no, he's going to do really well.

0: That's what's up. Thanks for talking to me about the record.
1: My pleasure.
0: Nice one. Cool.
2: Oh, I didn't hit record.
0: Fuck you, Mitch.

0: Beg No Vex. Tell me about the title.
1: I beg no vex. I guess as well, there's a simile in, like, if you're in a pressure cooker sort of environment, or a hyper city, mega city like Lagos, yeah, where it's hot, they take light, there's traffic, you're sweating, everything is like, it's so easy to like blow your top. So it's like, you know, suru, just like be patient, just be cool, don't vex. Like, yeah, we're all moving. Time for tire screeching.

like the heat, the confusion. Like if you listen to Lagos Lullaby, I wanted it to sound like exactly Shiji. You know, the hat sound like a transformer exploding when it does all of that, and the low end is like when you're driving through, like let's say you're driving through at night, and all the lights are pretty much out, but you can just hear the rumble of generators.

0: I don't want a sample. I can, you know, I'm going to take this and I know I can bend it to my will. So that's really Ekiti sound. Just, it's hip hop attitude, taking what I like, being honest, truthful. Yeah, bending it to how, you know, you kind of hear it should come out.
1: I've been around your sound in all its many different forms for a long time now.
0: Word.
1: And someone's to say to me, what is the thing? I'd say drums.
0: Yes,
1: and more drums.
0: and more drums.
1: Yeah.

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It is a very now record. It's a very, like, right now, maybe even 10 minutes in the future.

0: hold on. 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
1: Hold on there. Here we are.
0: Hold on. 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
1: Hold on there.

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0: La sha, they an stashun exquile, la ha vile post hope shoot a vikame sangail gakub, ach nira waho a vet in the moon city.

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Yes, yes. This was the sound of Cyrus Perry. This was on Palalilia, courtesy of Bill Orker, the man. Next one goes out to the Sagome Gang. Shout out for Mia Kuzma. This one is a new quatch of the latest AP called Fusion.

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Shout out to the Mia.

0: Allah always expects you to only be one way. 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I'm all of it, motherfucker. 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I know you probably ain't never really, really came in contact with somebody who can master all of these qualities the way I do and still not compromise my integrity. But it's real.
1: It's real.

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Heady partners, machete harbingers, charlatans go on wishing for permission to feel alive. 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Everything I will have has already been returned.

0: was tonight.
1: I just can't take it anymore.
0: Yeah, I know how you feel. But I'm here for you. Even better, God is here for you. Hey, what's the matter?
1: I just can't take it anymore.
0: Yeah, I know how you feel. But I'm here for you. Even better, God is here for you.

0: this young lady.
1: She's sensational.
0: She's only, what, 11. Now? 11 years old, maybe 12 now. Kimber, 11 years old.
2: But I'm here for you. Even better, God is here for you.
3: Please welcome Kimberly Scott.
4: Yeah, I want to place a delivery. Can I get 500? Did she hang up on me?
5: I just can't take it anymore.
4: Did she hang up on me?
2: Yeah, I know how you feel.
6: Hi, Mr. Peterson.
2: Well,
6: hi, Grace.
2: Friend.
6: You guys, this is her.
2: You better God is it.
7: All for your finger, huh? Kinda. You know, I've been trying.
2: Hi, Mr. Peterson.
5: I just can't take it anymore.
2: I know how you feel. Well, I'm here for you. Even better, God is here for you.
4: Yeah, I want to place some delivery. I want 5 wings with mumbo sauce on the chicken. Yeah, with some french fries.
8: Hello? You say 5 wings, mumbo sauce, on the chicken wings?
4: Yes, on the chicken wings. Yes, I want it on the chicken.
8: Hello?
4: Yes, I want it on the chicken wing.
8: Okay, it's only wing by itself, no french fries, no fries.
4: I said french fries. French fries.
8: Ketchup, french fries.
4: No, I want no salt, pepper, ketchup.
8: Fries.
4: I want no ketchup.
8: No,
4: I want
8: no salt, pepper, ketchup. No ketchup. Anything else?
4: No, that's okay.
8: Anything else? You want delivery? Okay. You have to order food for
4: $12. Oh, okay, that's fine.
8: So it's not enough.
4: Okay, well, I'll come pick it up.
8: Okay, I'll pick it up at 51.
4: Okay.
8: Thank you. Okay.

out of time again, leaving all of you behind, and I'm free to return to the place where I already am and have always been if I just really looked and allowed myself to see. The confusion is seducing me, warm, flowing wide. His eyes, some are hypnotized, they see inside of me. Hot, swollen skin, want me, take me, perfect embrace, black and bloody, rotten and perfect. The center has moved on and all that's left is free. Finally, finally, everyone seems

0: clock. The fuck is calling me? Of course it's fucking him. It's always him. Always. Fuck!
1: Yo, hey, why your ass always takes so long to answer?
0: My bad. I was taking a nap before this fucking set I have to do.
1: Wait. You sleeping right before your song?
0: Yes, I am. It's only a few songs, though. I only gotta do, like, three.
1: Yeah, but wait, nigga, what three you gotta do, though? You know what I'm saying? Because I know you got that shit, like, Eternal.
0: Yeah.
1: The Party.
0: Uh-huh.
1: Some other shit. On God.
0: It's On Guard.
1: Oh, On Guard, my bad. Hold on, somebody call me right quick. Fuck, man, shit.
0: Shit, I might as well just lay back down for a little.
2: Doing?
0: I was just trying to get a fucking nap.
2: You only have 8 minutes.
0: Can you close the fucking door? Shit! No! Yeah.

I'm gonna put it down, keep on ballin' up.

0: the scene to change and spinning on the spot. Also while willing the scene to change. One habitual lucid dreamer found it necessary to use a television set for this purpose, so he had to try to find a house in his dream in which there might be a television set, and if the dream provided one which was in working order, he would adjust the controls until the picture on the screen conformed to the place he wished to go to, and then he could step into the screen and make the required transition. Direct attempts to change the scenery may result in effects such as those in the following dream, in which the dreamer was on a tube train and wished to find himself in Kew Gardens.
1: At the time I was deeply interested in the study of dreams. I occasionally realised that I was dreaming and made attempts at dream control. The most successful experiment I can recall was in connection with a dream in which I was a traveller on the underground. I decided that the glass house at Kew Gardens would look better than my surroundings. For that reason, I concentrated on the idea of this. Gradually, the roof of the carriage began to assume a dome-like appearance and become semi-transparent. The hands of the unfortunate passengers began to sprout twigs and leaves, and the legs of some of them to resemble stems. However, I woke up before the dream could develop any further.
0: Lucid dreamers are sometimes successful in such enterprises as changing the colour of the sky or altering the season in the place in which they find themselves.

0: rather than influencing his dreams by making direct choices within them. The Marquis d'Hervé de Saint-Denis used techniques for producing selected people and circumstances. He went to considerable trouble to ensure the presence of two desired ladies that he knew in his dreams by waltzing with each lady to a certain specific tune at the dances he attended. Having provided himself with a musical box which played the relevant tunes and set it to play them while he was asleep, he then went to sleep with the musical box near him. This method apparently succeeded in evoking in his dreams the figure of the lady associated with the tune he had set his musical box to play. The Marquis is not very informative about whether the dreams were lucid at any stage, but he seems to have had a high opinion of lucid dreams as a way of experiencing whatever the heart could desire. Other subjects have also used lucid dreams as a way of having erotic experiences or varieties of such experiences which they would not have been able to have in waking life. The subject of the following account was an elderly gentleman, now deceased, who used lucid dreams to supplement his otherwise meagre love life. Although this account is written as if by a friend of his, he acknowledged that these experiences were his own.
1: A friend of mine, who realized his ability to interfere in his dreams, got into the habit of approaching good-looking girls in his dreams and disrobing them. He reasoned that as they were merely the products of his own mind, no harm could be done. If this is not so nice, blame him, not me. Anyway, on the first occasion, he dreamed of a girl whom he knew and proceeded to undress her. Another girl, a very beautiful, came along, voluntarily stripped and lay down. As the papers put it, intercourse took place, and he woke up with an orgasm. According to him, and knowing him well, I believe him, tactile thermal sensations were just as real in the sense of a complete duplication as the waking experiences would be. As far as I can remember, he had a few of these dreams, and then the superego seemed to intervene, and no more ladies enlivened his nights when he was aware that he was dreaming. Alas.

Yama,

0: balance, repetition, composition, mirrors.
1: Most of all, the world is a place where parts of holes are described within an overarching paradigm of clarity and accuracy. The context of which makes possible an underlying sense of the way it all fits together, despite our collective tendency not to conceive of it as such. But then again, the world without end is a place where souls are combined, but with an overbearing feeling of disparity, disorderliness. To ignore it is impossible without getting oneself in all kinds of trouble, despite one's best intentions not to get entangled with it so much. Meanwhile, statues are bleeding green, and others are saying things much better than we ever could, as the quiet becomes suddenly verbose. And the hell is heralding the size of nickels, and the street corners are gnashing together like the gears inside of the head of some omniscient engineer. And downward flows the garnered wisdom that has never

the glut of possibilities, contingencies, but with ever-increasing faith, we decided to go ahead and just ignore them, despite tremendous pressure to commit.

use, but in reality it's never needed folds. And the air is withholding the sound of its wellspring, and our heads are crocheted.

Expectation leads to disappointment. If you don't expect something big, huge, and exciting, you usually, I don't know. It's just not as...

Des oreilles tristes.

All evil empires, all regimes that are evil come to an end. The end of this evil regime is near.

reading the room?

Oh, my God.

You're listening to Lille Radio, and for the next 60 minutes, we're having a conversation with Michaela Di Mattei and the duo Inverno Muto to discuss Paraflu, a short 20-minute film they're presenting at the Contemporary Arts Biennale in Lyon at Le Musée des Tissus, where you can watch it until mid-December. In this short, in between documentary and fantasy, the Italian trio elaborates a complex tale of the wolf as it's being reintroduced in the Italian mountains, bringing up again the polarizing subject of interspecies relations. Shot in 16mm over the course of 6 months in 2024, the video largely distances itself from any type of journalistic approach and rather creates a dense fog, a constant atmosphere of confusion where the characters, the mountains, the shepherds, the wolves, intertwine and interact, and the grainy image, augmented here and there with AI inputs, operates as a magical, occult spell on the spectator. The title of the film, Paraflu, derives from the chemical liquid used by humans to poison wolves' packs in a psychotic retaliation for their assaults on their dogs and herds. Beyond the hostility and cruelty, the fluorescent blue liquid becomes a conduit of alchemical quality, adding to the eerie, esoteric imprint. In this conversation, we'll talk about all the symbols the trio has been manipulating to create their blurry ensemble, their references, the literature, and the self-produced score, serving the project, giving more profundity to their images. We'll also talk about the scenery, the landscape and the soundscape, their characters, and the multi-layered, rhythm-like script unfolding before the spectator's eyes. It's gonna be 60 minutes deep into their fog.

0: I'd like to open this interview with a question about the location of Paraflu, and not only its coordinates, its geography, but rather about its quality. That's because I thought when I was watching the movie that it was much in relation with Tartovsky's zone, as it was moving along the characters, as it was almost the main character of the movie, just mutating and getting along the characters throughout the movie. So I was wondering how you came about the location, its geography, and how were you linked to this place, and how did you build its presence in the documentary?
1: Yeah, the movie, I think it finished with a sentence about the landscape that is not mutating much during all this process of, you know, like appearing of wolves. Definitely the location is a subject, if not the subject, and it's difficult to locate because there are multiple locations, but I would say the main, or at least the beginning of this project, was a specific location, which is the area where me and Simone grew up, and which is around Vernasca in the Apennino in Italy, like an hour and a half south of Milan, let's say, and which was the beginning of this project, like something that happened there related to Paraflu, actually, to the poisoning of some wolves in the area after they attack a dog. It was the real beginning of this project, and the psychosis that developed there also was the main focus, the sparkle that make this project start. And I have friends living there, and some of them, they're hunter, and so we had access to a lot of information and you know, like some cameras. What's the name technically of the cameras? Yeah, camera trap that they install. They are installed, yeah. They're monitoring the woods, basically. They're monitoring the woods to be aware where they're passing. And the main issue there is that there is a wolf pack that basically likes to eat dogs. And that's obviously for them is a big drama, because dog is part of the family, somehow it's part of their own pack, and as a tool also, no, to hunt. And so this creates a lot of you know, like dramatic situation, and this psychosis developed out of control. And this was the real beginning of the project, let's say. We're like, okay, we have this. I think it's an interesting subject. Obviously resonate with me and Simone's research as in Bernomuto, because we've always been focused on that specific landscape. But then it was obviously like connecting with Michela's research about animals, wild animals especially, I would say, wildness especially. And Michela can tell a bit more about it. And so, and they have a Simone and Michela, they have a song called Lupo. And so it was like, I think we have to do this project together.
2: No, I just also want to say that that probably the presence of the landscape is also something was the first thing from the beginning, because we knew that, you know, looking for the wolves is almost impossible, right? So the first thing we agreed was like, first that the wolf won't appear too much, even if we work with wolf dogs, but we don't want the wolf to be present, because it's more about the psychosis. And so what we agreed with was the mood, I think, of the film. And so this sort of uneasiness that comes through the fog that is everywhere in the landscape, and that it's, I think it's in the landscape, because, I mean, with wolves, you always feel that you're looked at, right? So that they are looking at you. So probably that they are there, even if you don't see them. So they are in the landscape.
3: And I just had one last thing about landscape and the mountain specifically, without sounding too much institutional, but actually the project then was actually funded through a program which was called Thinking Like a Mountain by the Contemporary Art Museum in Bergamo, GAMEC. And so basically sort of migrated into another landscape somehow, which is very close to the one where the project began, which is the area around Bergamo and the mountains around Bergamo. So it's more like Alps. So it's more mountains, let's say. But it was actually turned that being even more interesting, because in our area, the wolf is, has returned since many years, like 15, 20 years. Different reasons, but yeah. In the Bergamo area is a very recent thing. So they started to attack like sheep up in the mountains around like 3 years ago for the first time. So it, also for the people, the psychosis was very fresh somehow. So we found a different way of dealing with this entity, it's another background somehow, it's another type of landscape, but it's in continuity with that, with the original one.
0: And on a more pragmatical level, I can imagine that in order to have this, to build this feeling of absorption for the spectator, you must have spent a lot of time in the mountains just finding your place there, no?
1: It was actually a short time, no? Like, I don't remember how many months, but like not too long, like from summer until, like 6 months. So from some, no? Yeah. Something like that, like from summer till winter, basically. And we decided first to follow one shepherd. And that was done through a group of people that are actually like educating shepherds and people that work in agriculture or with with animals, and they're educating to protect, how to protect from wolves attack. So it's connected to the region, and they give a protection net, and they try to give like also like some information about how to protect the animals. And so we decided to connect with them, and they connected us to the shepherds. And so we followed the shepherds from from the top of the mountain until when it's going down during winter time in the flatland. And that was one path. Then we follow this friend of mine that is a hunter, and we just like spent one afternoon with him, and then it was like a constant being in touch, and he put us in touch with other people that are working more on the management of the wildness, which is a very interesting topic as well, because this idea of wildness that we have is completely made up. And the reality is like this super managed, and that's interesting. And so we get in touch with these people that are a bit more like technician, so they give you a different kind of information. The wildlife rescue also was another topic. It was not very easy to get in touch at first, but then we managed. This group of people that are like sort of like WWF, protecting the wolf. And even with them was nice at first, but then it got weird because they didn't understand, I would say, like the meaning of our movie, especially the position, I think. And then what else was it? The wolf howling was also interesting, like these people that like studying wolves through sound, basically. So they go like on specific areas and they play a recording, a specific recording of wolves, which is super lo-fi, but somehow it works. And they play this one with like a speaker, and they listen back with a microphone if the any wolves reply. Yeah, and so that's another trace that we follow, which is very interesting because it's all in the aural acoustic world. What else? Then there was like local people that like they were very into the idea that they were making this movie. We will not call it documentary though, but like and they were like sending us pictures, sending us you know, videos. We never ended up using them, but it was interesting to create this. Yeah.
0: And so now, with all the atmosphere that you've built for Paraflu and all the confusion that you're creating, I'm curious to know where you see yourself in the debate of nature versus culture, and how do you see things? Do you think it's separated like this, the humans and the environment? And yeah, what's your thought on this subject?
3: Yeah, I mean, clearly we don't think there's like boundaries between like what is can be considered nature and what cannot. I think there are in the movie many different types of intelligences somehow, and that's why we also opted to use some AI tools, because we actually needed also another type of intelligence, a technological one. So there is also that layer, and I think also in this project treatment that I was just mentioning, I mean, technology is quite important, and so I mean, you know, we like to think about nature through different interfaces somehow, and so that's the lens that we are trying to use to observe it.
2: Yeah, no, probably. Yes, I think that both of us, as artistic practice, we work in a very ecosystemic way, in the sense that we work for a long project that sort of layered things, and like where elements start to have a relation between each other. And I think that this connects us a lot as a process, as a way of working. And when we work with Paraflu, so we had this same approach. We started to act as a documentary, even if we knew that we wanted to do an abstract film that was more like a horror. But so trying to create all this direction in a sort of ecosystemic way, where then we would be surprised by the answers. And yeah, I think.

0: The little text describing Parafru states a reference to the French philosopher Baptiste Morisot, and I can imagine it's for its work on the wolf and perhaps more generally on ecology and ethology. And I was curious to know where you situate yourself in this very difficult, complex, and very disruptive debate about the cohabitation of wolves and shepherds, and if your film was an attempt to give a solution or an interpretation of the situation.
1: Yes. So yes, the first thing I want to say is that we were inspired by Morisot, and it was probably one of the starting points with sort of story about that happened in the area, and it was because in one of his books in Sur la piste animale, at one point he speaks about the wolf as a magician, so. He speaks about the wolf, saying the wolf has this art of misdirection. He can confuse its prey. He is able. So he talks about this thing of like when you're tracking a wolf, at one point you realize that he's looking at you and he changed the rules of the game. And so you realize that there is an intelligence looking at you. So you're not following an object. You're following a subject that has an agency. And so the territory becomes part of everyone. Well, I mean, of the wolf and the one who's following it. So I think that this was the first point, and through the film we play a lot with it because we play with the images. Often we work with images that then are looking back at us, because when we work with artificial intelligence, it's some sort, there is a sort of feedback with the images. And so I think that this drove us, this idea of the wolf as a magician that can confuse the prey, that can confuse the story, that can change the rules of the games, was something that was more than talking. We multiply the perspectives. So because we work with different realities, and of course there is a big debate that is polarizing with wolves. You always have hate and love. You always have a shepherd that really have problems when they are attacked by wolves. Then you have people that work with the wolf howling. So there are many realities that work with the wolves, and it's polarizing. But so what we tried is what we were saying, it was to observe this sort of psychosis, and probably not much talking or talking about coexistence, but considering all the complexities that are in it, because it's a very complex situation that has not a solution, that it's more, you know, we don't really have a, so we kept this ambiguity all the time.
2: Like, obviously we were interested in this subject because of its complexity. And what we decided was, okay, like, we have to listen to everybody and not take a position. Because if you work with, you know, like the people that want to protect the wolves, you can take the position of the hunters. And we would never take the position of the hunters. But we have to deal with hunters as well. And then we had to deal with shepherds. And all of them, they have such a strong connection with this animal and strong reaction. And I have to say, even like the people that want to defend it, they're a bit like, you know, like strong in their own position. So we were in the middle of this and we decided to don't, you know, take any position and just like being in the middle and try to think as a wolf a little bit, or try to see as a wolf. And I think the perspective of the musician was really the key. And that's why probably the landscape became a subject, because it's the playground where all these things happen. And humans are a casualty somehow. They're not the subject anymore, for sure. So I was noticing this morning when we went back, like, you don't see much human. Like, there is humans, but they really appear sort of on the background. Maybe, like, the shepherd is the most present. But even the shepherd, I don't think he's, like, conflictual. It's kind of a

0: there's a lot, very abundant imagery and literature about the wolf. Many, many symbols, positives, menacing, always mutating, sometimes hidden, misleading, and one can think anything about a wolf, like a lunatic beast or nurturing capital founding mother. And so I was interested to know about your perception of the animal and what did you make of it, digging deeper into it as you were filming filming Paraflu.
1: So I think that we had exactly this problem when we started, in the sense that we were immediately confronted with the fact that there is so much literature about the wolf. So we arrived there and we want to talk about the wolf. It's quite intense, and because it's an archetypal figure, right? So I think that... So two things, probably. I think that we try to look for the real wolf ourselves and try some way to avoid what we knew about the wolf. But then we were interesting about the fact that when you speak about the wolf, the spectator, when you look at it, it has all these layers that comes down and you go through it. And that's why probably we decided to finish with the baby, with Lupo, because it's something that actually connect to our childhood. Since the childhood, we are like told stories about wolves, about from Chaperon Rouge to... But personally, I think that like probably all these feelings are also connected with the fact that it's the first animal that the humans domesticated, right? Maybe it's... Because it's very deep, right? So probably, yes,
0: I'd like to hear you about the relations of you three, the kind of politics of this trio, and how it worked for this film. In the process, I can imagine that the roles weren't separated, like in Verno Muto doing only the sound and Micaela doing only the image. So, yeah, can you tell us about the dynamics of this trio and how have you worked on it?
2: Very fluid, and there was not such a separation. We were always shooting together, pretty much always. And even with the sound, maybe, you know, it was more technically on the controls, but like obviously there was always like this relationship on going back and forth. So it was really, we tend to use like collectively like this. We don't separate too much who's doing what.
1: Yeah, I think it was also because it was a very, it started as a very urgent and sort of familiar, it came from a familiar place, right? So it was, even when we were going and film in the mountains, as we were filming with a 16mm camera, it was really just the three of us going up there, walking. So it was very close to us, let's say, as a film. So the approach, I think, was very... Then, of course, there were a part that was more

0: Simone, part of it was more the other Simone, and part was more me, but yeah.
1: And to stay on that topic, could you tell us more about how do you make decisions? What's your system? Is there any type of democracy or authority in the trio? And how do you move along and how do you articulate that group?
2: We are a family. So a dysfunctional family. So, I mean, they are a family in the more literal world, but like we are a family anyway. So we work as a family. We fight sometimes, but we are a family. So you just stay together and we're a pack. So then we became a wolf pack. And so now we have to function together. Like there's no decision. Actually, there's no actual decision. You like, I like it like this. Like, okay, we agree. You like it like this? No, I don't. And so you fight a little bit, but then at the end.
3: No, I mean, there are some parts that we can tell, but it's more, I mean, boring somehow, because it's like practical, you know, of course. Ah, okay. Okay, great. Yeah. Yeah.
2: And also, like, I would never, you know, do something without their approval. That's the thing, I think, you know, like, we don't do stuff without the approval of the other. It's kind of democratic, if you want to say. Socialistic, democratic, but family, you know, as any dysfunctional family.

0: So the film was mainly shot in 16 millimeters with additional AI engineered images, and both choices are pretty bold and could be thought as antagonist maybe. And anyway, it's building like this very confusing aesthetics of 1970s type of image with the grainy 60 millimeters and the voices also that you can hear in the film, and a few special effects like contemporary digital manipulations that are distorting sometimes the image and also the voices. And so now I'd like to hear you about the process of creating this aesthetic and how did you make these decisions?
1: Just want to say we decided to shoot in 16 millimeters because of the familiarity of the landscape, and we needed like a texture lens that created a sort of like a distance or a sort of like a filter on the image, because like we are too familiar with the landscape, and every time you shoot it with like a regular camera, which now is like a 4K camera, let's say, there is something like too familiar. And so it was not because we wanted to make it look vintage, but we wanted to make it a bit like without time somehow. So we thought like having like 60 millimeters as a filter more than as a, I don't know, style, it was the best idea, and is economically also interesting because you decide you can't shoot too much, and because it's expensive, and that somehow is economically very interesting, because like you don't shoot too much, so you decide what to shoot, and also you're looking for an animal that doesn't appear much, so you can't, you know, do long takes. And we ended up seeing a wolf, not really on the when we had like the last roll, the last film roll, and it appears like that. And so like everything became a bit magical and media magic, I would say. And anyway, as for the
2: Yes, so I think that it was a very interesting limit, like to have 16 millimeters, and it was interesting for those many reasons, and also for the use of AI. Because, of course, I mean, we wanted to use AI because of the narrative that it's non-linear, and we were talking about the wolf as a magician, so about misdirection. So we wanted to have like misdirection in the film, and AI was interesting because we were using 16 millimeters, so we had this limit of texture that actually take away all the normal imagery that you have about AI, right? Because it has a different texture. And for us, I think it was also a way to lose control and to give it to a sort of a collective unconscious, because we were using a software called Runway and different other tools. And you really have to be very patient, because so we were filming, and then we would feed the software with an image shot in AI, so with our images, with a still. Yeah, shooting 16. And so then prompting. So we want this, this, and this, but it was never really responded as we wanted. It was really took time to, but at the beginning, we sort of had this image that is this scarecrow in the film, this woman scarecrow that mutate and sort of morph into a woman. And at this point, we realized it was there was this uncanniness, uncanny image that would bring a lot to the film. And so, so yes, I think it was a way to bring the image. We're looking back at us. We had this feedback from the software that was very interesting.
1: It was like 2 years ago now. And so AI, especially on moving images, was still kind of rudimental. And that was interesting, I think, also because it was like more limited, and it gave space to certain things. Then obviously we didn't use it on generating actual wolf, for example, because it sucks. Like it was not able, it was given like six legs wolves and stuff like that. And
2: it's
1: cartoon stuff, yeah. no blood, so you cannot do a lot. There is a lot of limitation. He was the opposite of like endless possibilities, but the uncanny part was the interesting, the reason why we liked it, the reason why we wanted to use it.
2: Also for the voiceover, the two voiceover are made with AI, and so one is trained on Mago Silvan, who was a very important magician. He is alive. And Val Plumwood, so he's an ecofeminist, and so we both of the voice are trained from a YouTube film that is has the same texture because it's from the 60s. So they have this convincing sort of old voice, and yeah, so also for the song.

0: Deeper and deeper, we are probing into the mind of the spectator. He is seeing things the way the magicians want him to. Not as they truly are. In the beginning, the magicians started with facts, truths of which the subject was definitely and conclusively aware. Gradually, the deceptionists lead the spectators' minds from these known facts. Things which the spectator himself may not personally feasible, reasonable, possible.
1: To me, the same kind of confusing treatment seemed to have been used for the scenario. As a spectator, I've watched a succession of images and situations that I couldn't really hold together on a line. I'd rather had the feeling of a randomness, like it was shuffled and selected more for the image's magical quality than its explanatory quality. So I was wondering if you had written anything about the scenario, if you had a storyboard, or if you had any kind of progression in mind.
2: I think it was interesting because for the first time we were editing while shooting. And that helps, I think, because like as soon as we have, you know, you go shoot, you develop, so you have to wait to see what you've done, if there is something, because like the first two rolls there was nothing, but we used it anyway because the camera was not working properly or the film was not mounted correctly. So then you wait for the developing, and then the developing arrived, and then we started editing immediately. So from it was a progression. And so I think at one point we were entering in the story, and the movie was like coming together, and then the movie was half there while we were still shooting, and then like we start like you know, shooting, and then we're like, okay, we need more this and this and that, you know. So it was very in the mix you know, like it was really like, yeah, like edited while shooting, and it was the first time, and I think you can feel that because as you said, it's a bit circular, and we use pretty much everything we shot. And that's also like another thing that somehow I can feel it, like and so yeah, I think it's very specific. We don't do, for example, we don't do, not, neither you, like we don't do storyboards, and we don't write, you know, much. We know where we wanted to go, and we were reacting to where we were going, and. And so, yeah, I think there was no other way to make it, honestly. We wanted to make a horror movie at first. And then I think there you still have this like sort of like eerie sensation around the feeling around the movie. And that was like the main focus, I think, to maintain this kind of suspended scenario.
3: Yes, also... yeah, I think it's just that you have this feeling that you're trapped. So we wanted this psychosis to trap you, and probably the fact that we use this voiceover, it you think that you're like driven somewhere with the narration, but actually you're not. It confuses you more. So it's actually a trap, even this. And yeah, so I think it's a very compact.

0: The overall feeling of your film reminded me a lot of the Mondo Cane series, both for the imagery and the 70s kind of aesthetics of the image, of the grain, but also for the confusion it gives to the spectator. When you're watching, you don't know where, if you're stepped into a documentary or a fiction, something supernatural or something real. And so I was wondering if you had this in mind as a reference when you went into the movie.
1: I think the references are probably like under our skin now, right now, you know, because it's, we're working, me and Simone, we're working together since 2003, for example. So, and I just think Simone is quite specific when he's about to frame something in the camera, and we both like it, so, and we both contribute on that. The Mondo movies thing, Mondo Cane and so on. It's interesting that you mention it. Even obviously, it's like one of the most controversial film genre ever. We did also like a video essay about it, about like the Mondo movies thing. Obviously, with a video essay with a critical perspective on it, it's sort of like an anti-Mondo movie, and it's called Malou. Just to drop it. And but yeah, it's an entire Mondo movie. So Mondo movies is a reference if you want, but also like we are very aware that it's a controversial thing. And there is something interesting also because it's controversial. And like a Mondo movie, is a documentary that denies itself, basically. So it's a mockumentary. Most of the time it's fake and made up. And for sure, there, like, this is the connection with Paraflu, for example, because even Paraflu keep denying what you're seeing. You know, it's keep like saying like, yeah, like this is happening, but it's actually not happening. This is what the wolf do, but it's actually not what the wolf, what you see. This is like, so it's all about that, like denying the image. And that I think is interesting. So there is a way of looking at Mondo movies that is super interesting. Obviously the morality behind that is like bad, you know?
2: Yeah, no, I just want to say that probably La Casa delle Finestre che Ridono, I mean, there were Gladiocre, there were a few reference, Pupiavati, in the manager, the area.
1: Have you ever heard of Lady Hawk? Lady Hawk is like a sort of like a fantasy, medieval fantasy. In Italy, it was a blockbuster. It was an American production. I don't know if it was a blockbuster anywhere else. And it was shot in the area. Like a part of the movie was shot in the area. And it's a movie about like a lady that is becoming a hawk and his lover is becoming a wolf. And the lady is Michelle Pfeiffer. And yeah. And he's Christopher Lambert. Yeah. And they can't have a love relationship because like she's becoming a wolf during the day and he's becoming a wolf during the night. So they basically like it's a very interesting love story. And that was definitely in the background like of our mind when we were shooting. Then yeah, like a lot of Italian movies shot in the area, they have all this eerie atmosphere, so they were definitely a reference.
0: Let's now talk about the soundtrack for Paraflu. And so here also I made a connection with 60s and 70s like scores, like it was sometimes straight out of a BBC or GRM studio with all the blips and sound effects, like this bursting into the sound into the soundtrack where you can hear like field recordings, but also some types of flutes and a few other elements I couldn't really grasp. So could you elaborate on that? How did you come about the score? What instruments did you use? And yeah, how was it made?
1: Field recordings, there's not many, there is some. Obviously we like to work with, you know, real sound, but we kind of prefer artificial. And artificial that sounds natural. So there is a lot of post-production and pretty much everything is done in the studio. And we work with Yeah, some synthesizer, virtual synthesizer, and but mostly with an instrument that is traditionally from our area, and it's called ocarina. You heard for sure. There is one specific kind of ocarina that is traditionally from the area, and it's made of clay. The sound is a wind instrument, so somehow it fits with the landscape, and is not so heavily processed, even if it's a bit processed, but it's there. So there is a layer of things. There is like the soundscape, there is like the ocarina moving as a sort of a wind element, and then there is the synthesis that probably helps to create this BBC-esque kind of atmosphere. And then we usually work with Lorenzo Darri, which is a audio mix sound technician. And with him, we work mostly on the sort of a foley aspect of the work. And so you don't feel it, but there is a lot of like little, details that give sort of like a more like realistic and surreal at the same time aspect of the movie.
3: Yeah, and then the last part is a sound library, which is very important. Actually, is a sound library about wolves. It's just wolf sound. Sound recorder is called Lark Audio. It's from Russia, and he created a lot of sound libraries, including one only related to wolf sounds. And in particular, there are some very detailed take that he has done of like the teeth of wolves, and so it becomes a sort of a percussion also somehow. So also some of the more like intense and like organic sounds that you hear in the movie actually comes from this library.

0: Suppose a man was standing with an uplifted arm, his hand clutching a heavy stick. He could be threatening someone. He could be greeting someone. He could invite someone to come to him. He could as well be attempting to repel someone. His action could be one of triumph or failure. He could be indicating the right way or the wrong way. He could be playing a game or fighting for his life. His purpose might be good or evil. How would you know what he is actually doing or what his purpose was? If he were threatening you, his face would show enmity. He would clutch the stick effectively. Yet, even though he menaced you, you might still advance. Perhaps something in his expression would reveal that he is afraid of you. Or perhaps you could see that he intends to flee if contrasted. But he might also beckon you to approach externally friendly, but with the secret intention of tormenting you mercilessly.
1: Da, da, da. Da, da, da.
0: In this case, he would be interpreting his intent. He would be interpreting his intent to your explicit disadvantage. Also, he would interpret his intent to his own distinctive advantage. Don't good magicians do that when they seek to deceive their spectators? Whole empires have been lost and won through skillful application of the untrue, which seems true. But care must be taken.

0: Ethylene glycol, a common component in antifreeze, poses a grave risk to animals, particularly dogs and cats. Once ingested, it acts first as a stimulant, then as a narcotic, leading to severe cardiovascular and metabolic disturbances. Most dangerously, it causes irreparable damage to the kidneys, often resulting in acute renal failure. This compound, while essential in industrial applications, is perilous due to its sweet taste and the small lethal dose required to cause toxicity. With its rapid absorption and conversion into toxic metabolites, the effects can be swift, debilitating, and without prompt intervention, fatal.
1: Before we conclude this interview, maybe you can share with us your projects that are ongoing right now, what you have in the pipes and what's coming up for you.
2: Yeah, maybe to with what right now I'm working, for example, with a film that actually has a lot to do with wolves, because it's a film about, it's a new film project that I will be filming in Tasmania, and because it's about an animal that is extinct, the Tasmanian tiger, and actually his story has a lot to do with the image of the wolf, because when European arrive there, they actually bring with it the imagery of the vampiric wolf, they were killing the ships, and actually they brought it to extinction. So British colonization in 800. So I'm working right now on this film, and it will premiere next year. So yes, I'm really on it. Yeah.
3: Yeah, we are working on a project which is called Triton, that we started around 2 years ago, pretty much. And we are, it will be an ongoing project for years, probably. But it's related, it's about a sort of a device, a technological device. So it's basically a sound sculpture that we are developing, which is connected to a real place, still in northern Italy, not far from where Parafloor was born. And it's basically a pond where there is a colony of tritons, small salamanders living there. So basically we are observing this small ecosystem and collecting data that are translated into sound and lights, basically. So yeah, this is what we are very into at the moment.
1: Thank you, Michaela. Thank you, Simone and Simone, for the time spent with us and all these informations about your film. We strongly, strongly recommend all the people that can come to the Musée Tissu to stop by to watch Paraflu. It will be shown there for 2 months until mid-December. And hopefully, if you cannot visit Lyon, it will be shown someplace else sometimes. Thank you all for listening.

off. Mr. and Mrs. America, all the ships at sea. Anyone within the sound of my voice. I've got 50,000 watts of power.

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Out on Route 128, dark and lonely. 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

Radio. 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